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16: It's Steve Tannen.

Reyes. And with that, we've achieved the 5 o'clock hour, the Monday edition of the program. It's been quite the eventful day in the World Cup. And let's face it, there are certain sporting events that don't require you to be a diehard of the sport to enjoy or have an appreciation. I mean, seriously, how many people who are not diehard NFL fans go to Super Bowl parties? I know some people who couldn't tell you the difference between the New York Football Giants and the San Francisco Giants, who have hosted multiple Super Bowl parties. It's an event. It's entertaining. Could have some great drama, some outstanding theater, and we've seen that twice already today. As far as setting the proper stage, 284-8571, your Alliant Power Oregon fuel injection hotline. For more than a decade and a half, it was just simply the Oregon fuel injection hotline. And now the new company, Alliant Power, has been in business for 65 years, made this incredible acquisition, which means more expertise and more product lines to an already extensive catalog. The phone number is the same, 485-1434. The outstanding people are the same. The address is the same. And as of now, the website is the same. It's really well put together, OregonFuelInjection.com. And we are incredibly grateful for their ongoing support of our program, our radio station, and Cumulus Broadcasting in general. 321-0824 is the text line. I was, the big story today here in this state, as we've got among the big four, the traditional big four, NBA, MLB, NHL, NFL. We've got the Trailblazers, and they made a hell of a move today in trading Chris Murray and Jeremy Grant to the Memphis Grizzlies for the oft-troubled but incredibly electrifying Ja Morant. Other NBA news. Malik Beasley, Ed Davis, longtime NBA players. There's an agent, six defendants total, indicted, according to the feds. A sports gambling scheme that targeted four games in 2023 and 24. They were arrested, and they've been coordinating with the U.S. Attorney's Office, and that one of the, lawyers said, an indictment is not proof of guilt or evidence. It's merely a charge of probable cause. We know all about it. That's Malik Beasley's mouthpiece. And so apparently Beasley lost a bunch. Millions gambling during his 9-year NBA career. And so he agreed to manipulate his statistics ahead of at least four games while he was with the Bucks, so that the co-conspirators could, in essence, bet under on his statistics. He'd be like, I'm not going to play full time tonight. Or he got bribes often used to reduce or pay off debts he owed. And apparently, the indictment included examples of bets totaling more than $75,000 with net winnings of at least $121,000. Davis, Ed Davis, known in the scheme as Beasley's gatekeeper, and there's a text where Davis sent to Beasley, it's the only way you can beat Vegas is sports betting. We can make some good money. And according to the indictment,
Beasley informed Davis he would underperform on rebounding in January 26th, 2024 game between the Bucks and the Cavs. They cited some other games. And, yeah, it's pretty ugly because, first of all, you now see this major movement among the pro leagues and college as well to eliminate player props from the major sites like FanDuel and DraftKings because, as you can see, I mean, it's bad enough that a player can impact the outcome of a game as far as his team, but as far as a guy like either of these who were never front and center stars, but again, they don't understand the digital footprint. And by that, I mean, when Ed Davis is gotten over under for rebounds at 5.5, and it usually garners about, you know, $4,000 or $5,000 in bets. And all of a sudden it's 75,000. They're going to catch that 100% of the time. And, you know, there's the ongoing debate of is the legalization leading to more gambling or just that these idiots are getting caught because they don't fully understand that, in essence, when you walk into a Vegas or a Reno casino, you're being eyed like, you know, a lion looking at an elk. And just anything remotely suspicious or a red flag is going to be investigated to the nth degree. But, yeah, that's where we stand in that one. And this story with the Warriors, apparently Sham Sharania has leaked sources that have the Warriors pursuing LeBron James as a free agent and Anthony Davis via a trade sometime this week. And the Dubs have a little more financial flexibility because Draymond Green declined his $27.6 million player option today. He had until 5 o'clock East, 2 o'clock our time, to make that decision. And it's just an indication that the franchise has a little something brewer. Green, James, by the way, and AD are represented by the same agent, Clutch Sports CEO Rich Paul. And in order to get AD, the Warriors' matching salary would have to include, because the money's always got to work in an NBA trade. It's as simple as that. You know, you can't trade your mid-level $5 million exception guy for, you know, somebody making $48 million a year. So the guy whose name is popping up because he has an expiring $56 million contract is Jimmy Butler, who, by the way, is still 4 months removed from ACL surgery. Davis is making right around

0: see how that turns out. But like I said, lots and lots and lots of NBA activity. We were talking baseball earlier with a guy who does a Braves podcast. Real good guy. Had not had a chance to speak with him ever before. He's a member of the Believe Network, his podcast, Lindsey Crosby. That was fun stuff. He says, as skeptical as I've been about this ongoing round after round of collective bargaining, that the thing to focus on is not so much that as of December 1st, the current CBA expires. He says you need to focus on 2028. Because while, sure, once the World Series is over and it gets to December 1st, he says there likely will be a lockout, and he wouldn't be surprised if some time was missed during spring training. But the owners, to even despite themselves, will end up caving, because the real key, the real money, is going to be in the 2028 TV deals, which all have to be signed and would lose value if they missed any actual games there. I had not heard that. That was a unique angle. All right, we'll take a break. We'll come back. How about a weekend review next? 95.
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0: howdy, folks. Welcome back. Sports Talk 95.3 The Score. A little Monday action. Yikes. The final Monday of June. Tomorrow, June 30th, for those in the financial world, the fiscal end of, you know what I'm talking about. You know what I'm talking about. All right, 284-8571, your Alliant Power Oregon Fuel Injection Hotline. For me, I'm a little more concerned because it's the end of the quarter. And I've got financial decisions and obligations that we have to do as running a business. 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I'm a breeze. And I'm also a delight. All right, let's get to the phones. You're live on the Alliant Power Oregon Fuel Injection Hotline. Who have I got out there?
1: Jersey Jack, Steve, and you've got a unique view of yourself. I have to say that.
0: Yeah, somebody's gotta.
1: And I just want to say, first of all, was it amazing that the Savannah Bananas spilled Austin Stadium up 2 days in a row, even though the weather wasn't great? But it was okay. It didn't rain, and they, in a weird way, the field was laid out. Obviously, kind of reminds you of where the Dodgers played initially when they came to L.A. You know, where the left field was really short, and it's amazing. You know, it blows me away. But yeah, so the real problem is the Yankees suck.
0: Well, wait a minute. You called me after the Knicks won the championship. You got totally caught up in the wave that the Yankees were the Giants. I was like, Jack,
1: right.
0: Relax.
1: Right.
0: Relax.
1: Yeah, right. No, you're right. And right now, for whatever reason, they're in a repose. They're in like, we're just here, we're hanging out. We'll get to the playoffs and then deal with it then. I don't know, man. They're getting crushed today, too. And, you know, it's not their pitching. It's their fielding. He's moving guys left to right, short to third to second to first, outfield, infielders in the outfield, outfielders in the out, whatever. I know there are injuries, but try and put some consistent lineup out there.
0: No, there's no stability. Bellinger is set in left field. You know, Wells is the catcher, but he can't hit his weight. He's hitting 157. You know, Rice is a pretty good first baseman. But, I mean, when you look now at Grisham, Judge, Stanton, they're all on the injured list.
1: It's ridiculous.
0: And
1: can he play half a season? I mean, God, every year it's like, there goes the hamstring, out for 2 months. You know, there's the quad, out for 3 months.
0: Yeah.
1: What the heck?
0: And by the way, let's not forget that at 36 years old, Stanton's health problems aren't going to straighten out anytime soon.
1: No.
0: I mean, he's played of the last 1, 2, 3, 4, 5, 6, 7, 8
1: Happy
0: seasons.
1: Season.
0: He's played more than 110 games once.
1: So, what's the percentage over those years? Is it 50? Does he get 50%? I think it's less than 50%.
0: Well, you know, those are
1: actually for the full season. Give me last four years, how many actual games compared to how many games they play? Is it 48, 47%? That's terrible.
0: No, the first year he was with the Yankees, he played 158. Then he missed 120 games, 140 games. Then he played 140. Then he missed 50, 60, 50. Last year he missed 90. So, you know, at a certain point, if you're counting on him, it's on you.
1: Well, he's already missed, 40 games?
0: No, almost 60. Sure. Almost 60 now. He's only played 24.
1: Oh, 60, oh my God. Yeah, it's gonna, and he's not even like near ready to be on the field, so it's another month, maybe. So maybe he gets in there in August and he plays 2 months without getting hurt. Who knows?
0: No.
1: I guess that's really their whole approach now is like we're trying to stay afloat till August, and then we'll do like what the Knicks did. They just you get hot right at the end. But their pitching is like give me a break. I mean Schmidt it's coming back, and I don't know, they got all these great starters, but then they get no support defensively. It's terrible.
0: You know what, Jack, just enjoy the Knicks and let the Yankees play itself out. It's a long summer.
1: You know what? They're gonna win. They're still gonna win. I believe they're gonna win this year. I really do.
0: Wow.
1: Not right now. It doesn't look like it. But
0: if they
1: we got a long way to go.
0: If they win it this year, you pick the restaurant, bring a buddy of yours. It's all on me. Dessert, appetizers, alcohol, steak, you name it.
1: Oh, baby. Thank you, sir. Thank you, then.
0: Have a good one, Jack. 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A weekend filled with the beautiful game. Some baseball. The Eugene Emeralds spent an interesting weekend here in town. They wrapped their set with Everett. Lost Tuesday, Wednesday in the first game of a twin bill Thursday. Game two ends up being postponed by rain. So a second chance at a doubleheader Friday. They win the completed game 9-8, the regularly scheduled game 4-3. Then crush yesterday 9-1 to split the series. They start a new set on the road tomorrow at Vancouver on a three-game win streak. Mediocrity, obviously the rule right now in the American League West, as the 542-42 Rangers now lead the division. They've won 7 of 10, and with the Mariners on a two-game skid, having dropped 6 of 10, the Texas edge is just a half game, and sneak, just a half game behind Seattle, the Astros. The hottest team in the bigs, however, Tampa Bay. They've ridden a five-game win streak past the Yankees to the top of the AL East. New York got swept, dropped the whole four-game series at Fenway to the Red Sox. Toronto, who came within a whisker of winning the World Series last year, they've dropped 6 in a row. And another big move in the National League East, once up 9.5 games on the division and 24 games over 500, the Braves have been terrible in June. They've lost 12 of their last 16, while the Phillies, who canned their manager, Rob Thompson, after a terrible 9-19 start, promoted Mattingly, who's engineered a remarkable turnaround. Since Donnie Baseball took over, they're 38-18. That lead in the East, 3 games. Cubs have rallied from a miserable stretch where they went 7-22. They've taken 8 of 10. They're back in the race at least, 5 behind the Brewers, and currently hold down the second wild card spot in the NL. And we began the knockout round of the World Cup with a dramatic 1-0 win against South Africa by Canada, with a goal in stoppage time providing the margin of victory. On Saturday in the Argentina 3-1 win against Jordan, Lionel Messi found the back of the net, extending his World Cup record to 19 goals. And in their 3 matches so far this year, he's got 6. Earlier today, Brazil advanced as Gabriel Martinelli scored in the 96th minute, handing Japan a gut-wrenching defeat. And on the PGA Tour, the Travelers Championship provided some drama the week after the U.S. Open. All tied after 71 holes, world number one Scottie Scheffler and Victor Hovland approached the 18th green. Scheffler's birdie putt went 8.5 feet past the cup. Hovland lagged a beauty, tapped in for his par. Scheffler, who had not three-putted all week, banged his par in the back of the cup. Forced today's sudden-death playoff. It was quick and painless. He made a gritty, Hovland did, seven-footer for birdie, while Scheffler missed from 4 feet. And that is your weekend review, brought to you by Mid Valley Tractor online, midvalleytractor.com, on Highway 99 in Eugene, a mile and a half north of Beltline, home of the outstanding line of Kubota products. 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Back with more.
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0: Hey, folks. Welcome back. Sports Talk 95.3, The Score. Man, a lot of NBA news today with the Ja Morant trade. He's now a Portland Trailblazer for Chris. Now I forgot his name. Chris Murray. Whoa. A little brain dead there, Tannen. Along with Jeremy Grant and Kristaps Porzingis. Two-year deal stays with Golden State. The Warriors apparently are eyeing signing LeBron James and trading for Anthony Davis. It's like, why? Why? The defending Western Conference champs, that Champagne kid who had some really big moments in the playoffs, he'll be back. Harrison Barnes, a one-year deal, the vet of that group. World Cup, some thrillers. Brazil, in the 96th minute, you know, stoppage time, I think it was mainly because of an injury, found the back of the net to advance to the Sweet 16, if you will, knocking off Japan 2-1. Germany and Paraguay went to penalty kicks. You know, they each get five, and it looked like Paraguay had a lock, but then there was a big save and then a miss, and it was all even, 3-3 after five. They went to an extra one, and Paraguay made it. Germany had theirs saved, and that was it. They advance to the round of 16, and so the knockout round continues at the top of the hour with the Netherlands and Morocco, and obviously a lot of baseball tonight. Man, Detroit's kicking the Yankees' ass sideways. Yankees just got swept up at Fenway. They're not playing well. All right, how about, what do you say we lock up the Alliant Power Oregon Fuel Injection Hotline? I want to share a conversation I had last week, a returning champ who's been providing just some outstanding content for USA Today's Duck Wire. He's the co-host of the Believe in Oregon podcast on the Believe Network on the X platform. It's at Zachary C. Neal. Zach, always great having you. How's life treating you these days?
1: It's good. It's the off season, which is always fun. It's sometimes hard to balance, you know, wanting to relax in the off season, the beautiful summer months of Oregon, but also still needing to write about stuff. So yeah, you talk about the content, trying to find ways to fill up the website, but it's good. I'm enjoying it.
0: Cool. For the first time, I think you and I are going to talk a little golf. The former Duck Wyndham Clark, now a two-time U.S. Open champ, after moving day, the Saturday round looked like Sunday would be more of a coronation. Rough front nine, good front nine from Sam's Burns, made it interesting. But what about that pretty gutty performance on the backside to hang on and capture the title?
1: Yeah, just really, really proud of Wyndham, honestly. I know that he gets a lot of heat in the golf world. I know that he's not really a fan favorite for many. It's tough when you're playing the final round with Scotty, who's kind of the golden boy of golf, and you've got everyone rooting for him and kind of against you. I just think it's really cool to see what he's done, where his career has gone after being at Oregon. And now he's, you know, undisputed one of the hottest golfers in the world right now. I mean, he's got as many major championships as John Rahm, Justin Thomas, and that's not someone that you really expected that to come from Wyndham. So I think it's really cool to see what he's done with his career, and he's definitely one of the best pro ducks we have right now. So it's been fun to watch. I thank him for giving me something to write about in June. That's always a good thing in my book.
0: Yeah, you look at guys like Lee Trevino and Payne Stewart and Walter Hagen and Gene Sarison. He now has as many U.S. Opens as they do. So pretty historic. I want to get to baseball. Man, last week was not a great week for Oregon baseball. You know, the three studs, Berkeley Mabius, the freshman, and Laya, and Milwaukee all into the portal. Drew Smith, a senior, others possibly in the draft. After a great run, beating OSU in the regional, into the Supers. Man, Zach, well, how big of a hit was this?
1: Yeah, it's tough to sugarcoat it or find the silver lining. It's just a really glaring example of the chasm that is between Oregon football and all other sports at Oregon right now. I'm not going to pretend that I know all of the nitty-gritty details on why it's happening. People who are smarter than me have been talking about, you know, the revenue share in the Big Ten and the fact that Oregon is on a partial cut because they're new members, I know has something to do with it. But the truth is, you know, other schools and other conferences value baseball more than Oregon does and are willing to willing and able to spend more money via NIL than Oregon is. That's just what the reality is right now. So, you know, you've got SEC teams willing and able to give these guys much more money. I don't know that they're going to get better development there or more of an opportunity to play or increase their draft, you know, possibilities, but it's hard to get mad at a college kid for saying, yeah, I can make, you know, $500,000, $1 million more going to this place and still have fun playing baseball. So I don't envy Coach Waz. I know he's done a great job of finding these guys, developing them. And it's turned into a feeder system, unfortunately. But, you know, Oregon fans know the other side of this, the good side of this from football, and they've been able to see the other side of that coin. So it's a kind of a tough catch-22, but that's just the reality right now.
0: Yeah, on the site, one of the pieces, you know, talked about the possibility also of the DP combo, Ryan Cooney and Maddox Maloney, maybe entering the MLB draft along with the incoming freshman. So I guess it's understandable in a new world, but is there a reason, I guess, for hope or optimism moving forward, maybe based on the foundation Waz has put down?
1: I think so. I mean, the program is, you know, I'd say healthy in-house. Like I think what Oregon fans should feel good about is that they find talent and develop it well. If you've done that before, you can do it again. It's just the hard part is now keeping that talent. So I guess just try again and hopefully it works out differently. I don't know. That's not a really ringing endorsement, so I apologize. But
0: right.
1: I don't know. It's just kind of tough because after a really incredibly successful season, to have this many people leave and these stars leave, it's tough to wrap your head around.
0: Yeah, when the last game against Texas ended, the mentality was, well, man, look what's coming back. And then all of a sudden, within, I think, 4 days, it was like, or not, continue with Zach Neale, Ducks Wire. Moving to a really big story the past couple weeks, an update recently. Brendan Sorsby breaks the cardinal rule about gambling, plays the rehab card, got some goofball judge with a favorable ruling. Then came the litigation. He tried the NFL supplemental draft. And I've seen you post about this. I think he did every single thing possible to skirt any kind of responsibility. Zach, what's been your take on all this?
1: Yeah, I'm happy it's not an Oregon story and not something that I have to kind of talk about for a living because it's I agree. It's just kind of gross and annoying and upsetting the way that they've gone about this. I'm not going to lie. I laughed a bit earlier today when the NFL decided not to hold a supplemental draft and kind of said, hey, you did this. Stay with it for a year. I don't think that's a wrong decision by the NFL. I kind of respect them for doing it. I think it's laughable that Sorsby and his attorney would then even consider suing the NFL. Good luck with that. I don't know. It's there's few things that we as a country or a sports group can agree on. And this is the one thing that kind of everyone agrees on. You don't gamble on sports. You don't gamble on your own team. So I struggle to say that I'm happy that he's not playing. I hope if he has an addiction, he gets all the help he needs and can come back and have a great career. But yeah, I think he should sit out for a year. I think this is fine. I've got no problem with the way things have ended up.
0: By the way, I think that is spot on and kind of ironic that of all the things that divide us, this is the great unifier. It's like, yeah. Man, we live in a strange world. So let's get to Duck football. I mean, a couple weeks ago, we all started seeing these 82-0 challenges that were actually about basketball. You applied it to Oregon's all-time football team. And man, did you run through a bunch of great names, memories. So when it got down to brass tacks, Zach, after, say, obvious Marcus at quarterback, on the offensive side of the ball, what spot gave you the most time to kind of ponder and come up with an answer?
1: Well, before I get to that, Steve, I have to tell you, when I was writing that piece and kind of figuring out my 82-0, a thought crossed my head. It's like, I bet Steve's going to have me on to talk about this at some point, because this is right up your alley. It's right up my alley. I had a ton of fun writing that.
0: So true. So true.
1: I honestly, I really struggled with the running back position, because Oregon has such a great history of running backs, and I'm in a weird spot where I got to play a little bit of favoritism for my podcast co-host and Jonathan Stewart, who did make my final list, but was not on the initial list. I initially had Michael James and Royce Freeman ahead of him. And then after sleeping on it, I was like, I've got to get Jay Stu on there. He may quit the podcast with me. So that was tough. Figuring out defensive line and linebacker was tough. It was one of those things. I don't think there was any easy decisions outside of Marcus Mariota. That was just a slam dunk, but it was one of those cool exercises because it showed you, it just reminded you how rich Oregon's history is. Oh yeah, there's that player. I mean, I'm pretty sure I left off Walter Thurman, who is arguably my favorite Duck of all time. I mean, he was my favorite player growing up, and that was like, you know, picking a favorite child. So throughout most of this, I had a ton of fun. I was impressed with how, you know, cordial the response was on social media. I didn't get a ton of hate because I left this guy off or didn't include this guy. Everyone kind of agreed with it for the most part, which I don't know if it's a good thing or a bad thing, but it saved my mentions for a few days when I was expecting a lot worse.
0: No, I thought when you start with guys like now Ahmad Rashad and go like right up till Bucky, it was like, man, you had yourself a good 50 years to choose from. You alluded to it, a quick follow-up question. I like what you did on defense. You didn't simply go line, linebacker, secondary. You got specific from interior, safeties, corners, and you didn't get sidetracked by recency bias. I could tell you did your research that goes back to even longer than I've been around, which is a long ass time. what unit gave you the most trouble trying to decide on D?
1: Well, I don't know. I mean, I kind of cheated a little bit with the defensive line. I think I moved Eric Armstead inside when he was primarily a defensive end, and he played a little bit inside. Linebacker, I know I went a little bit older. I got Ernest Jones in there, and I got I put Dave Wilcox in there too, which obviously I didn't watch those players play, but I knew I had to cater to some of the old heads like yourself. So I don't know. There was a lot of fun stuff. I greatly enjoyed the process, and it killed a week of content in June, which is something I'm always looking to do.
0: By the way, even I'm not old enough to have seen Dave Wilcox play at Oregon. A little bit in the NFL. You know, the millions of times we've talked, I never really got your personal timeline. So I know you're an Oregon grad. When did you start following Duck football closely? Kind of tie it all together. You mentioned Walter Thurman. What generation of fandom, maybe some of the players, you know, represents Zach the most?
1: Yeah, I'd say probably those late. It was around the Chip Kelly era. So it was, you know, late 2010s or late 2000s, early 2010s, really, when I started loving it. I grew up around it. But then, you know, got super into it as we got into the Marcus Mariota era, and obviously then started writing and covering the team late 2010. So that's kind of my era.
0: And you were an Oregon grad what year?
1: I graduated 2016.
0: All right. No, I need to know this just for my timeline moving forward.
1: Yeah, of
0: course. Folks, he's Zach Neal covering the Duck Beat for USA Today's Duck Wire. Just a lot of great information and coverage. The podcast is co-hosted, like he said, by someone who's now still his friend because of the list, Jonathan Stewart. They're part of the Believe Podcast Network. You could link it all from his X platform. Give a follow at Zachary C. Neal. Zach, always appreciate the time. Be well. And of course, you and I'll catch up as camp approaches.
1: Thanks, Steve. Good to talk to you.
0: All right. Take it easy. Which brings us to break time. Do that. Back with more.
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18: A better life with Dr. Sanjay Gupta.
19: As someone who's been married nearly 25 years, I'll tell you, there's a lot of great things about having a spouse. And according to a new study out of the University of Miami Health System, marriage might even be linked to a lower risk of cancer. Why? Well, the researchers said people who are married are less likely to engage in risky behavior. They're more likely to get a nudge to go to regular preventive medicine appointments and screenings. And they have a partner to share the load of family obligations, household chores, and finances. No one is saying you should get married in the pursuit of better health. But if you are single, how can you build a strong support system to maybe get some of these same benefits? Do your own research, find out what's important, and then hold members of your squad accountable and let them hold you accountable as well. That can provide a lot of support. I'm Dr. Sanjay Gupta, helping you live a better life.
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0: Alrighty, folks, welcome back. Sports Talk 95.3 The Score. Into the home stretch of our stay with you, the Monday edition of the program. Tomorrow, my conversation with former Register Guard columnist Austin Meek, who is covering, I think since the 2019 season now, Michigan football for The Athletic, like we've done the last 2 years since they joined the Big Ten. I've been kind of doing like a summer tour and speaking with either a broadcaster or a beat writer from all of Oregon's football opponents for the upcoming season. Michigan coming here on November 14th for just the second time ever. So we'll get caught up with Austin. And I ran a little late with Zach, but totally worth it. Outstanding young sports journalist who works really hard to provide terrific content at Zachary C. Neal on the X platform, Ducks Wire. Just content, content, content. Coming at you. An update from the Frostburg Coors Light sports desk, cold as the Rockies. Ex-NBA players Malik Beasley and Davis have been indicted with four other defendants, charges related to an alleged sports gambling scheme that targeted at least four games during the 23-24 season. It's all allegations, but man, when you read some of this information, it's like, yikes. The Warriors, according to Shams Charania, are planning to pursue LeBron James via free agency and Anthony Davis via a trade this week. I saw somebody on the X platform be like, are they really, or are they just looking to squeeze more money from their current teams? Lions corner Terrion Arnold had his bond set today at $1 million with conditions related to no contact with six co-defendants, surrendering his passport. He, of course, has been in custody since last week. He's accused of leading a plot to detain and pistol whip three people he believed had stolen from him. Turns out the victims had nothing to do with the theft in February. So, yeah, you're dealing with some rocket scientists here. Scoreboard. Brazil 2, Japan 1, a late goal, we're talking the 96th minute, wins it for the Brazilians, first round of the knockout round, so they're into the round of 32, and a thrilling penalty kick shootout between Germany and Paraguay. Usually they each get five shots, it was tied at threes, and then Paraguay scored, and then their goalie made a save. They're into the round of 16, and just about to get underway, Netherlands and Morocco. As for all of you, well, thank you ever so much for hanging with us. Have yourselves a magnificent evening. Catch you tomorrow. 95.3 The Score.
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About a half hour left to go. Here on West Football and Sports Night. I want to reset things here while we got an opportunity to do so. Ben Simmons, I'm sorry. What we did to Ben Simmons in the last segment, honestly, was not fair. If you missed any of that, lucky for you, our guy Will the Thrill Dalton, he's going to have the podcast up for you, and he's going to have some YouTube video up for you as well. Just brought you another fresh installment of No Super Six Pack. Six things more likely to happen than a successful NBA return for one Ben Simmons. It feels like the NBA has really been the main topic of conversation tonight when it comes to Westwood One Sports Night. We did have a pretty massive story out of the National Football League that we got to in the opening hour of the show. If you're just now joining here as we reset things, welcome in. You missed a lot, damn it. Where you been at? Terrion Arnold, star corner for the Detroit Lions, released by the Lions after he was released on

0: then. We have arrived. Let's see. Tuesday, right? Yeah, that's the ticket. Sports Talk coming at you as we wrap up the month of June. The year is halfway over. So starting tomorrow, we could say that Oregon starts practice for football next month. Yeah, we're really counting it down. I mean, if you're a football junkie, hell, tomorrow you could wake up and say, NFL training camp's open this month. You've got the holiday coming up. You've got the World Cup going on. Oh, my God, the news from the NBA is just fast and furious. MLB's All-Star break on the horizon. We're more than halfway through the regular season. We will have a conversation with our longtime friend, former Register Guard columnist Austin Meek, coming up at 4:30. I've been watching a lot of the World Cup. What I do is it's become kind of a practice with me now. I'll elaborate. As always, thanks for tuning in. If you want to join the fray, 284-8571, our Alliant Power Oregon Fuel Injection Hotline, where the number's the same, 485-1434. 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So I've gotten to the point where for duck football games is one thing. I mean, from kickoff till final gun, and usually, you know, pre-games and what coaches have to say after, captivated. It's also an important part of my job. When the Knicks were in the playoffs and, you know, if the game wasn't during the weekend, I wasn't here, tip off to the final buzzer as well. But I do find myself now with a lot of sporting events, and I find I actually drink in more with less time commitment, because let's say there's a few games on and it's like, I'll keep up, check out your phone, check out your device, check out my laptop, and, you know, watch the seventh, eighth, and ninth innings. And a lot of time with some of the WNBA games, other NBA playoff games. Oh, that looks like a good one. Liberty are playing the Mystics or something. And it's like, oh, it's a good game. And I'll hunker down, watch the last quarter and a half. First of all, a lot of times I'm home and, you know, you don't want to totally commandeer the TV. I mean, it's been decades since I was the type to come home almost every night and pour one, crack open a Frosty, and just sports. I get plenty of that here over my 27 years doing this show. And then that conversation I was having with some people kind of morphed into how much everybody seems to be enjoying the World Cup. And I don't know if it's much better, much more entertaining with an extra 16 teams and the ability of third place teams in these four team groups to advance to the knockout round, which is obviously a little more captivating because there's a definitive value. You win, you advance, you lose, your World Cup is over for the next 4 years. And then it was like, it's been amazing some of the stories we've seen and read about and have talked about of the world coming here to North America, Canada, the two venues in Mexico, and, you know, the link in Philly, Foxborough, Jersey, D.C., L.A., Levi's Stadium. There are eight of them in all. And I've often spoken with many of you about going on the road, you know, following Oregon to a bowl game. Some of you have gone and seen your favorite football, baseball, basketball teams, whether it's in the playoffs or some kind of a special event, you know, traveling across the country. But what would take you out of the country, you know, to get your passport and get on a plane? I mean, would you, are any of you big enough fans of either of our national teams, U.S. men, U.S. women, to go to, you know, a World Cup in Europe or South America or Africa during the Vuvuzela World Cup? And it's like, man, the only times I've traveled far to see a sporting event was, honestly, when the company paid for it. I went to a Rose Bowl, went to the National Championship game, went to the Final Four. I mean, when I was a New Yorker, I went to see the Rangers in Philadelphia once. Drove 2 hours with some of my beauty friends. I never went to see the Knicks on the road. I never went to see the Jets or Giants on the road. Yeah, it was never my cup of hell. I've been living here since 1990. I've never been to Reser Stadium. When I went in 96, it still was Parker Stadium, right? And that year, the year after, is the only time I ever went to Gill Coliseum. When the Beavs were playing baseball, it had to be 2005. They were hosting St. John's up at Goss, and I had gotten a phone call. The station I used to work at, they were like, they got connected with us through the Eugene Emeralds, and they were like, you know, we're in New York City, we don't have the budget, could you go call the game? So I called an OSU St. John's baseball game up there, as a favor. And, you know, that's the only three times I've gone to see a sporting event in Corvallis. I mean, I've gone to see the Knicks multiple times, many times, up at Moda in Portland. I've gone to see some other Blazer games. Saw the Duck women win their way to the Final Four up at Moda. I've seen the Jets, I've seen the Yankees in Seattle. In April of 93, we took a road trip to see the Yankees at the Oakland Coliseum. But the thought of going to a different country to watch a sporting event, first of all, none of the teams that I'm really passionate about are going to play in another country. And if the Giants ever, you know, got the chance to, if they've ever played in London or Germany or Mexico for a regular season game, yeah, that ain't happening. I think it would be an awesome experience to go see, you know, Liverpool against Manchester United or something. I would love to do that, but that would be as a special. Well, my wife and I have tried and always thought about going to Europe. She wants to go to Rome. I want to go to London. And then we figured, you know, right in the middle there, do Paris. We were pretty much on the brink of putting the idea together of making it happen. Then COVID hit. I swear, we had put money aside, and we were like, could we really do this? And then all of a sudden, it's like, or not. But see, and I do understand. I had this conversation with somebody that, you know, we are the United States. We are a melting pot, and not every fan rooting for Norway, France, Spain, or the Netherlands traveled from that country. You know, there's there's people of those nationalities, obviously, in the major cities, whether they're in Philly, New York, the Bay Area, L.A., Chicago, and all that. So, but for the people who have traveled from the Mideast and for some of the African nations and the Euros and from Asia, it's like, damn, doff my cap to y'all. That's fanaticism. Well done. What's the farthest any of you ever traveled to see a sporting event, follow your favorite team? You could either call me and share at 284-8571, of course, our Lion Power Oregon fuel injection hotline, or you could hit me up via the text line 3210824. So right now, France is playing Sweden, and I actually made a bet. So as you know, I'm a lunatic, and I won some good money on the Knicks. Well, I took a chunk of it out to help pay for the trip to the coast my wife are taking the end of next month. But I left enough in there to play. And so what I've been doing is kind of playing heavy chalk. And, you know, for example, France is a really heavy favorite today. So I didn't lay the goal and a half. I just bet France against the money line. And I parlayed it with the Liberty later, who are taking on the Las Vegas Aces in the Commissioner Cup final. And I know Asia Wilson isn't playing. So I'm not laying the points. I'm taking it against the money line, but I'm parlaying it. So, you know, normally if you do a parlay, you get paid 13 to 5. But what I've done is just taking the favorites and getting basically even money and figuring, $50 here, $60 here, it'll all add up. And I could lose it at the casino on the coast, like a true American degenerate. But, yeah, so I'm just trying to think. For, you know, when you have a lot of the media members that we've had on over the many decades doing this show, from, you know, Rob Mosley at GoDucks.com, Aaron Fentress of the Oregonian, Tyson Alger, and, you know, Matt Prehm and Eric Scopel and all those guys. I mean, when Oregon has gone on the road to be at Rutgers or playing the Orange Bowl, you know, thinking back to 2010 when they went to Tennessee, a lot of these journalists have traveled 2,800 miles or so. But they also, it was part of their job. I'm just trying to tap in to you fans and trying to say, which of you decided, you know what, the hell with it? And I did get to speak with many of you back then. I was still new to this station. The show was only in its 10th or 11th year, who got a real kick out of the trip up Rocky Top to see Neyland Stadium in Tennessee. And, of course, you got the double bonus of a lightning delay to spend a little extra time at the Checkerboard Stadium. And then the bust it wide open, what was it, a 90-yard play to LaMichael James? Yeah, that. Like I said, share, that's fair. Anyway, got a few things on tap for you this evening to hopefully entertain you. Let me entertain you. But before we make a move out of here, I want to remind you that Beer Garden on this day means trivia with Gio every Tuesday on the patio from 7 to 9. 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And Tuesdays at Public House on A Street in Springfield, it's bingo with Ty Connor from 6:30 to 8:30. 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
21: We talk a lot here about ultra-processed foods and the many ways in which they can negatively impact your health. They've been linked to weight gain, obesity, type 2 diabetes, cardiovascular disease, even cancer. And now a new study out of UCSF found that high ultra-processed food intake was associated with something called intramuscular fat, which is exactly what it sounds like. That's fat inside your muscles, which can cause them to become weaker. Now, in this particular study, the researchers noticed more wear and tear and pain in people's knees because of weakened thigh muscles. Cutting back on ultra-processed foods isn't easy. The CDC estimates at least half the calories in our diet come from ultra-processed foods. But if you're looking to eat cleaner, cutting out sugar-sweetened beverages, that may be the best number one thing you can do to try and get started. I'm Dr. Sanjay Gupta, helping you live a better life.
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0: As we welcome you back, Sports Talk 95.3 The Score, working our way through the early start. No, start at the same time, Steve. The early part of the Tuesday edition of the show. So I get a total demerit and black mark. And if you've got thoughts on that or the farthest you've traveled to go see a sporting event, your favorite team, or you just were presented with an opportunity, I'd love to know the circumstances. Got a few texts coming in I'll get to in a bit. But as always, 284-8571, your Alliant Power Oregon Fuel Injection Hotline. So the black mark on my record is over the weekend, Mel Brooks turned 100 years old, and I didn't even mention it yesterday. I mean, come on. As much as I love comedy and funny movies and from my generation, that is a clear demerit. I got to make amends. So I was thinking about Blazing Saddles, which, by the way, never could get made right now in this politically correct climate. If he wrote that script and went to Paramount or one of the major studios and they read it, they probably would have had a stroke. But anyway, it's an absolute classic. And of course, the speech before Harvey Korman sent the marauders out is just, it's always a masterpiece.
1: Men, you are about to embark on a great crusade to stamp out runaway decency in the West. Now you will only be risking your lives, whilst I will be risking an almost certain Academy Award nomination for Best Supporting Actor. Now raise your right hand for the pledge. Right! Now repeat after me. I. Your name?
2: Your name.
1: Schmucks. Pledge allegiance.
2: Pledge allegiance.
1: To Hedley Lamarr.
2: To Hedley Lamarr.
1: That's Hedley.
2: That's Hedley.
1: And to the evil.
2: And to the evil.
1: For which he stands.
2: For which he stands.
1: Now go to that voodoo that you do so well.
0: Yep, get ready for the number six party later that night. Has anybody contributed more to American comedy than Mel Brooks? I mean, first, if you've never seen The Producers, came out in 1967, it would eventually be a Broadway play that played here at the Hult Center after the renovation. Now, the interesting part about that is when Mel Brooks decided to put it on Broadway and it was a smash hit. And then what happens is when you get a Broadway show, it goes on tour and it'll visit cities like Eugene, you know, also LA, Chicago. But Mel Brooks had a kind of a deal written in. No venue could host it unless it could incorporate the entire set. And at the time, the Hult was too small, so they renovated it, not just for that, but when the word came down that it was going to be playing here. So this has to be at least 17, 18 years ago. And we went, and I was excited. I enjoyed watching people laughing their asses off as much as I enjoyed being at the show. There was a guy a row in front of us on the aisle who actually fell out of his chair laughing. If you're not familiar with it, it was the ultimate satire. I mean, it was all the movie came out 22 years after World War II ended, and it basically was a spoof of a Nazi soldier writing a play glorifying Hitler. I mean, the main song was Springtime for Hitler. I mean, again, political correct? Yeah, not so much, but wet yourself funny. Gene Wilder was in it, Zero Mostel, the late Dick Shawn, Kenny Mars played the author who was a former Nazi soldier. Kenny Mars, if you ever saw Young Frankenstein, he was Inspector Kemp, the one who went, "I think before we go killing people, we better make them sure of our evidence, and we must confirm the fact." He was that guy. But anyway, total masterpiece. Blazing Saddles, co-written by Richard Pryor. Young Frankenstein, I know. Also the Star Wars spoof. And on and on and on and on and on. Mel Brooks, 100 years old. All right.

0: Howdy, folks. Welcome back. Sports Talk 95.3, The Score. France is up 2-0 on Sweden. And I'll tell you what, this could be 5-0. I think France has scored at least four goals in their three group matches thus far. They're as talented. By the way, this is just kind of a consensus of what I've gotten from Fox and ESPN and everybody who's been covering this, the guests I've heard on our radio station, on the national shows. So thing is, there's still about 18 minutes to go in regulation time. You know, they'll tack on some extra time for the downtime and injuries and all that. But this one, 2-0, still not quite iced. But if somehow the Swedes came back and tied this and it went to a penalty kick shootout and the French lost, they'd be kicking themselves in the ass forever because they could have put this thing on ice a long time ago. All right, we're going to lock up the Alliant Power Oregon Fuel Injection Hotline. Folks, MLB season, we're now past the half pole. Things getting a mite interesting. Heck, in the NL East, it looked like an Atlanta waltz, and now things are a little tighter. Our guest, a first-timer, he is the host of Braves Today, a Locked On Braves podcast, part of the outstanding Believe Network on the X platform. Use at Lindsey Crosby. Lindsey, great having you. How's life treating you these days?
1: You know, things are going great because

0: Major League Baseball season's in full swing, but it hit 92 here in the southeastern United States today. So that's the only, we've hit that hot part of the season. That's the only downside right now.
1: Deep South heat. I'm from Jersey. I know we've got the humidity, but you guys got an entity unto yourselves. So as a first thing, by the way, I was wrong there. On X, it's at Crosby Baseball. You're Lindsey Crosby. All right, I've clarified. So as a first-time guest, I'm always interested in the background, how you became so big into the Braves or sports. For example, I'm from just outside New York City, grew up in the early 70s, diehard Yankees, Knicks, Giants. So give us your story, be it a family member, friends, you know, who were the teams or players that led you to be so passionate you pursued a career in this field?
0: I think, like a lot of people that grew up in the Deep South in the 80s and the 90s, I have Ted Turner to thank for this. I was able to watch the Atlanta Braves growing up. Dale Murphy, you know, two-time MVP from the 80s, was my player growing up. I wore number 3 all through my childhood. And so it's been a love affair with the Braves now going on 41 years. And some of my fondest memories in my entire life have been gathered around, whether it's a TV, a radio, and just listening to Braves baseball games with the voices that baseball fans will remember. You know, a Skip Carey, a Pete Van Wieren, some of those legends for Atlanta. And so, as you can imagine, the loss of Ted Turner was pretty tough just recently.
1: Yeah, by the way, as we approach July 4th, being a New Yorker, Mets Braves, July 4th, 1985, maybe the craziest baseball game that was ever played, the infamous Rick Camp home run. But and by the way, I was watching that. I mean, I was 24 years old. Me and my buddies hung around after a 4th of July party, and we got to a point where, well, we're not leaving now. So to kind of give you a little insane background. But you mentioned
0: Steve.
1: Yeah.
0: Steve, sorry. One of my favorite holidays coming up this week for Mets fans, though. You forgot about it. Bobby Bonilla Day is on July 1st.
1: Right.
0: I am so excited for Bobby Bonilla Day. It's my favorite day of the year.
1: And by the way, I always acknowledge it, and I got to tell you, I'm jealous as hell. I wish somebody would get rid of me and pay me $1 million once a year. I'd be cool with that, no problem. You know, I remember 1977 when Ted Turner, out of frustration as the owner, went into the dugout and managed the game. But, you know, from TBS to the Braves, the Hawks, America's Cup, the 1996 Olympics, he passed early last month. What could you tell us about, you know, how that resonated in a city that he really put on a global map?
0: Yeah, the impact of Ted Turner, I think, goes farther than anybody realizes. Obviously, the things you mentioned, it's not just the Braves, not just the TBS. It's everything from CNN, the Captain Planet cartoon. I mean, there's so many things that even residents of Atlanta maybe didn't realize that Ted Turner was involved in. You might come across a random park in Atlanta, and they're like, why are there flowers in the park? Oh, Ted Turner built this park, or Ted Turner paid for this park to be, just random things like that. And so a lot of the conversation when he passed was about the position that Atlanta is in as a city, as a cultural institution, as a sports town behind the Braves, and how Ted Turner, probably more so than any other single person in any other major city, you could argue built the city of Atlanta. Not the physical city, obviously. It's been around a lot longer than that. But the change that he put into one specific city in the country, the impact is huge. And I think that was the biggest takeaway, was how many different aspects of daily life, of the world, of popular culture came from Ted Turner.
1: No, synonymous with the city of Atlanta. You can't say that about a lot of people. Talking with Lindsey Crosby, Braves today. You know, each week now we get a small taste of the ongoing collective bargaining talks. You know, right now in baseball, TV ratings are strong. So is attendance. You know, what they've done, be it the pitch clock to move the pace. The game is in a great place. But, of course, I guess, what's your level of concern? This is going to get ugly, and we're in danger of losing a chunk of next year.
0: I'm a little bit contrary to most people because I have almost no concern that we're going to actually miss game. We're going to have a lockout. Like December 1st, the sport is going to shut down. The start of spring training is going to be delayed. But unlike a lot of people, I have a lot of confidence that we are going to play a full 162-game slate. And the reason for that, something quietly a lot of people haven't really been discussing, is that in 2028, Major League Baseball has to renegotiate and sign every single TV deal that they have. National, local, everything is up for renewal. And they want to take the blueprint of the NFL and group everything together, TV, streaming, all of that in a massive, humongous deal. And I think the end of the day, the owners have come out very aggressive with a salary cap and a restricting contract length and all of that. But at the end of the day, they know this sport has had three consecutive seasons of increased attendance. Ratings are higher than ever. If they miss games, if they lose part of next season, the numbers in that 2028 negotiation, you're going to cut a zero off the end. And as much as they want to get a salary cap so they can juice their franchise values and have that cost certainty, if they take it all the way to missing games, it's going to cost them even more on all of those TV deals. So I am firmly of the belief lockout's going to happen on December 1st. Spring training's not going to start on time, but you're going to play 162 next year. The owners will probably have to cave on the salary cap thing. The owners, the players have never been united on anything like they've always been united on the salary cap or against the salary cap. But we're going to play a full season. They're going to sign record TV and streaming deals in 2028. And then the next CBA is going to be the one where they threaten to cancel a season unless they get a salary cap, and they'll probably end up getting it.
1: Well, those are some really good points, and now you've filled me with optimism, so I'm going to hold you to all of this, Lindsey. on June 7th, Atlanta beat the Pirates, and they were 24 games over 500. They were up 9.5 in the division. But, man, it's been a struggle. Now Philly's just three back, and it's weird over this 16-game stretch. The only series they won was against the best team they played, the Brewers. From your chair, where have the struggles been now since they've gone 4-12 these last few weeks?
0: So the Braves made it happen early in the season. There was when it comes to the offensive side, the stars were playing like stars, but a lot of the role players were also playing like stars. Dominic Smith, a guy you'll remember from the Mets, was hitting close to 400. Mauricio Dubon was hitting 360. All of these role players were playing like stars. And then the pitching was fantastic. The pitching's come back to earth a little bit. And right now, all of these guys are slumping on offense. The role players have gone back to being role players offensively. But at the same time, Drake Baldwin was hitting over 300 when he got hurt in May. Since he's come back, he has two hits in, I believe it's 40 at-bats. Ronald Acuña Jr. went down that game you're talking about, that exact day. He went down from that point on, an injured or a injury slowed Drake Baldwin. No Ronald Acuña Jr. They've been, by WRC+, by average, by runs, they've been the worst offense in baseball. Everybody's slumping at the same time, and they've got to get guys out of it. I don't think they're as bad as the worst offense in baseball. I don't think they're as good as the number one offense in baseball by runs like they were in April. Questions somewhere in the middle. And Atlanta has to figure out between now and the trade deadline, how close to the top or the bottom are they really?
1: Talking with Lindsey Crosby, Braves today. I don't want to just gloss over Acuna because he's, as you said, he's on the shelf for a second time this season. You know, he missed 100 games 2 years ago, 60 last year. I think I was reading they don't think he'll be back till just after the All-Star break. But with him, I think it's fair to say the dynamic is unique because as a lethal five-tool player, when he's out, I mean, it's fair to say it just alters the lineup in ways beyond the stat sheet.
0: Yeah, Ronald's been that leadoff hitter for the Braves. And even like, this year, statistically, he's not been the Ronald Acuna Jr. you expect when he's healthy and he's playing well. But just his presence changes things. When he walks and gets on base, the next hitter sees more fastballs and less breaking balls because Ronald's a threat to steal. Runners who are on first base and there's a soft single to right, they stop at second. They don't try to go first to third because Ronald's arm. He changes the complexion because you have to be aware of him at all times. And so without him, they don't have a true leadoff hitter. The threat of stopping base runners in the outfield isn't quite there. And it's a less potent lineup. Even when he's not producing, his presence is enough to make a significant difference. And I think that's what they're missing right now. Baldwin's still not hitting. Ronald's out. They just don't have that presence at the top of the lineup that sets the tone from the first pitch and puts opposing pitchers and base runners on edge.
1: Lindsey, a couple weeks back, we learned that Spencer Strider avoided season-ending elbow surgery, but he's on the shelf. I mean, Chris Sale, in a lot of ways, since arriving in Atlanta, has kind of revived a potential Hall of Fame career. You mentioned the struggles of Bryce Elder. What's the word on what has to happen to stabilize this rotation?
0: So Atlanta just recently got one of their potential front-line guys back in Hurston Walter. So, you know, he made his first appearance of the season over the weekend, pitched a couple innings in relief, looked pretty good. They have A.J. Smith-Shawver, another young, talented player, going on a rehab assignment tomorrow. And they just gave us good word today about Spencer Schwellenbach, another young, potential, exciting starter. But Strider's out, to your point. Elder struggled. They've got to figure out in the next 5 weeks, between now and the All-Star break, which of these guys that are either just came back in Waldrop, are in the process of coming back or are still on the shelf, like Strider, figure out which of these guys can be available and effective in the postseason. Because right now, the rotation is essentially Chris Sale, you and me, when it comes to a postseason rotation. There's just nobody that you trust in October. And so maybe Strider makes it back by then. We don't know. He's shut down from throwing for another couple weeks before he starts a throwing program again. Maybe it's Schwellenbach, maybe it's Waldrop, maybe it's Smith-Shawver. But if they don't know who's going to be available, they're going to have to add at the deadline because they're thinking about October. The recent slump notwithstanding, they still have 99% odds of making the postseason, and they're thinking about October and being ready for that. And they're hoping by being cautious with Ronald Acuna Jr. now, by giving these pitchers time to come back, that they'll be closer to full strength when they get to October.
1: Well, I lost my good stuff in about 1986, so you really don't want to be leaning on me.
0: I'm a washed-up, weird arm slot lefty, so I'm probably not going to help that much either.
1: That's awesome. So after last year, for folks who aren't aware, I mean, they knew Brian Snitker as the manager, but he's with the franchise like 50 years. So that opens the door for Walt Weiss to take the reins, who finished his playing career in Atlanta. Give me kind of an evaluation of his first season as the manager and the level of confidence that he's the right guy to sort things out moving forward.
0: This was one of the announcements when they first said they were doing this, right? When Weiss was being hired to take over for Snitker, a lot of Braves fans did not like this because Weiss had been the bench coach for Snitker for a lot of years and they thought it was just more of the same. And what Walt Weiss has done has brought an aggressiveness to the in-game decisions, to the lineup, to the roster that they've not had, that he didn't have under Brian Snitker, because he was a different type of manager. We saw Walt Weiss pull a starter in the fifth inning and go to his high leverage arms to chase a win. We saw him, we see him go to multiple pinch hitters or pinch runners to get a rally going. We see him bench players who weren't performing, even if they had a big contract. So a lot of Braves fans would say overall, one, they're glad he chased wins and you built a lead so that now that you're slumping, you're still in first place, you still have a winning record. But also, that sense of urgency, that push, that impatience at guys struggling, and the aggressiveness with trying to win as many games as possible has been a needed change of energy for the team. And so almost universal reviews, fans are happy with him. It didn't hurt that he protected one of his players by going out and doing a judo-style takedown right. of Jorge Soler in an on-field fight. That didn't hurt at all.
1: Yeah, he's a badass, too. He's like a black belt in Taekwondo or something like
0: that. He is. And he lifts more than anybody else on that roster. You see him, he was there spring training every morning when we all got there. He's out there doing squats and benches, and he's got more weight than any player does. He's a hawk.
1: That's awesome. Folks, he's Lindsey Crosby, generous enough with his time to join the show, talk some MLB. We're halfway home. Check out the newsletter, bravestoday.com. Link the podcast from his ex-platform, use at Crosby Baseball. Lindsey, great having you. I really appreciate it. Fun stuff. Be well. Have a great fourth, and look forward to catching up a little later in the season.
0: Thanks for having me, Steve. Feel free to call anytime.
1: You got it. Take care. A lot of fun, great info, great talk, which brings us to break time. We'll be back. More sports talk. 90.
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10: You know, it's funny, when I think back to what the typical American dinner looked like when you and I were kids, there's usually some kind of meat featured at the center of the plate. Vegetables are there, but often thought of as a side dish. More and more, though, we are coming to realize that a plant-based diet, with little or no meat even, is going to be a healthier way to eat for just about everyone. New study out of the University of Hawaii Cancer Center found that eating a high-quality plant-rich diet that includes whole grains, vegetables, and fruits may prevent cognitive impairment even when people start that diet in their late 50s and 60s. Yeah, it's important to make sure you're getting enough protein, fats, complex carbohydrates. Just because you cut out or even cut back on meat, though, is not a license to eat whatever you want. Focus on eating whole, real foods. I'm Dr. Sanjay Gupta, helping you live a better life.
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0: Alrighty, und wir back. Good talk, Mr. Been about a week since I had a baseball guest on, and of course, now we're getting through World Cup. Obviously, the Stanley Cup's been awarded, the O'Brien Trophy to my Knicks, and still counting it down to when it's close enough to actually be thinking seriously about duck football and the NFL. So 2848571, your Alliant Power Oregon fuel injection hotline. Let's do an update, which are all brought to you by Frost Brewed Coors Light, cold as the Rockies. Somebody say Oregon football. Four players are on the 2026 preseason All-America teams, released by Walter Camp today. Defensive back Brandon Finney, outside linebacker Tatum Tuioti, named first teamers, tight end Jamari Johnson, defensive lineman Amori Washington, second teamers. Well, Brendan Sorsby says he will not pursue litigation after the NFL's decision not to hold a supplemental NFL draft this year. A memo was sent to all 32 teams. Finally, take a hint. NBA lots. LeBron James will be back for an unprecedented 24th season in the NBA, but he's informed the Lakers the franchise can move on without him. He'll be playing elsewhere. The LA Clippers are nearing a deal to trade Kawhi Leonard to the Toronto Raptors for Brandon Ingram and draft picks. We'll get to the details a little bit later. As for the Blazers, center Robert Williams III has agreed to sign a three-year, $45 million contract extension to remain in the land of ports, according to Shams Charania. We've got Eugene Emerald's baseball for you the next six nights. This evening, they start a six-game set at Vancouver, 7:05 first pitch, 6:50 pregame with our buddy Jacob Archer right here on this very frequency. From the World Cup, Erling Haaland, the big gun for Norway, put across the goal in the 86th minute to push the Norwegians past the Ivory Coast 2-1, and it just went final. Mbappe with two goals, Barcola one in between, France 3, Sweden 0. So Norway, en français, move on in the knockout round to the Sweet 16. Fox at the 6 o'clock hour. From Estadio Benorte in Mexico City, Mexico and Ecuador for another spot in the Sweet 16. All our updates are brought to you by Frost Brewed Coors Light, cold as the Rockies. We are going to delve into much of the NBA action for sure. And at the bottom of the 4 o'clock hour, we start our summer tour, something we've done now for, this will be our third year, where we, over the course of the summer, prior to the start of the season, speak with a broadcaster, a beat writer, someone from one of Oregon's 12 regular season football opponents, and a very familiar name will be stopping by via the telephone. Austin Meek, former Register Guard columnist, has now been covering the Michigan football program. This will be his eighth season, I believe. And we'll talk some Michigan football, some college football. He'll give his thoughts on the news last week that after winning a natty, Wolverines coach, basketball coach, Dusty May, left for the NBA's Mavericks. So much to discuss. If you want in, as always, 284-8571, your Alliant Power Oregon Fuel Injection Hotline. 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
24: If I were to ask you what makes for a good night's sleep, you'd probably say a dark, quiet room, not too many things on your mind. But every night when you go to get some Z's, how often do you really think about the temperature in your bedroom? Temperature may be one of the most underappreciated factors in sleep. That's according to the Senior Vice President of Research and Scientific Affairs at the National Sleep Foundation. We often hear about lights and screens and stress, but even modest changes in temperature and airflow can influence both how quickly you fall asleep and how deeply you stay asleep. Most experts will recommend a room temperature of 60 to 67 degrees Fahrenheit. You might also experiment with your sheets and what you actually wear to bed. Play around a bit and see what improves your sleep. You might be delightfully surprised. I'm Dr. Sanjay Gupta, helping you live a better life.
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0: All right, and welcome. Come in, you're welcome to the 4 o'clock hour sports talk. Got a little Tuesday action going. Actually, action is a most apropos word. World Cup, Wimbledon, got the WNBA's Commissioner Cup final about to fire up between Vegas and New York, although no Asia. Asia Wilson will not be playing in the Liberty versus the Aces. And I don't know if there was more action in the East and West finals and Spurs and Knicks NBA finals in the association than we've seen since the season ended. Man. Lot happening. 284-8571, your Alliant Power Oregon fuel injection hotline. So the word came down yesterday. That's right, it's just Tuesday, so yesterday's show, that the Golden State Warriors would be pursuing LeBron James as a free agent. And then they would be looking to make a deal with the Washington Wizards for Anthony Davis. And you saw a bunch of posts about, wow, look at this big four of Steph and Draymond and LBJ and Anthony Davis. And somebody posted something that was hysterical. Who's going to beat this? And everybody was like, the injury report, Father Time, OKC, the Spurs, the Knicks, the Celtics. And it's like, nobody's going to be scared of that group. I guess the new term that's being bandied about or circulating is Olden State. So, according to Clutch Sports CEO Rich Paul, LeBron James' agent, said he's informed the Lakers they can move on without him. He will play elsewhere. And we also saw yesterday Draymond Green declined his player option, which opened up some financial flexibility. And The Warriors, the new front office guy, Steve Kerr, and the like, have also noted that, well, it's not like there's been any indication that Golden State is the landing spot for LeBron. There might be some appeal. And it's interesting that the other two teams that he's played for in his career. I mean, when he originally announced he was leaving his franchise that drafted him, one in 2003, the Cleveland's, you know, there was a big ESPN with, who was it? Was it Jeremy Schapp? Or I forgot who the hell did the interview. But, you know, the famous, or depending on if you were not too thrilled with the way it was handled, the infamous, I'll be taking my talents to South Beach. In this case, Jeannie Buss of the Lakers, who, by the way, her title is governor. Lakers governor Jeannie Buss said in a statement, LeBron is one of the greatest athletes in history. We'll always be thankful for his 8 years with the Lakers. By the way, just on a quick aside, is it me or does it not seem like he's been with them that long? 8 years. Of course, I've mentioned this before. COVID has thrown off my timeline for certain things. Like, I get confused sometimes, 2020, 2021. So who won that year? Because I guess the last major sporting event before the pandemic hit was the 2020 Super Bowl, where KC beat Frisco. As we know, college basketball season got shut down as the Oregon women were ranked second and were going to end up playing South Carolina for the Natty. The men were going to... The Peyton Pritchard-led team was not going out in the first or second round. They were Sweet 16 bound, and who the hell knows how far they could have gone. But, of course, then once the games fired back up, the Lakers won the wobble in 2020. And no bitterness like you saw with Dan Gilbert and Cleveland when LeBron left after the 2010 season. Jeannie Buss, we wish him all the best in the future, both on the court and off. He'll always be a cherished part of the Lakers family. And even in his 8 years, top 10 franchise in history in points, assists, field goals, and three-pointers made. Interesting. Now, and I mean now, the official free agency negotiating window opened an hour and 15 minutes ago. So Cleveland, Miami, Golden State, and gonna choose a new team. Here's my guess. And it has nothing to do with where I think he'll play. Whoever is getting him is going to get him for a year. There's going to be one of those grand farewell tours, which we first saw in 89 with a big fella named Kareem. Now, it's been relatively commonplace for those who have made the announcement beforehand. You know, Jeter announced it was going to be his last season for the Yanks. And, you know, he got, you know, the usual gifts everywhere he went for the final time, rocking chairs and, you know, keys to the city and all that. And we joked about it because it was kind of laughable. People were like, well, you think he's going to retire? Yeah, right. First of all, like they were talking about earlier today on our morning show, any distaste or dislike for LeBron James is like seventh tier. You might think he's got a crazy ego. Oh, yeah. I mean, what's he have? The tattoos of the king and the chosen. But if since you were 16, everybody's been telling you, you crap Haagen-Dazs, and you are the next coming, and you were the number one pick, and what you've accomplished with the four titles and, you know, winning, becoming the first ever to win a finals MVP with three different franchises or be at the core of a champion with three different franchises. But LeBron has really never done anything. I mean, somebody said, is there even a video of him ever getting a speeding ticket? I mean, no womanizing, no assaulting women, no anything except an incredible run of philanthropy with his foundation, you know, providing college scholarships, you know, a lot of generosity. Yeah, a lot of him, a lot of presumptuous of him as the chosen one. Yeah, he's the first athlete ever to have a run-amok ego. But at least he's backed it up. I mean, you could make a case, and a lot of people do, that, you know, he's the best ever. I wouldn't make that case. I would accept him if the basketball gods came down and said, he is actually the most talented, best basketball player ever. I'd be like, all right. Or he's third. All right. But, you know, married to the same woman, obviously seems to have a really good relationship and be a terrific dad. Just a lot of people aren't enamored with his ego, but that's not a crime. I mean, when you know, you think about some of the other high-level athletes who've said and done just rotten things. So where he is going to play is going to have a lot of eyeballs from moment one until that final road game, until that wherever they end up, should they make the playoffs or make a kind of a run. So sure as hell going to be interesting to find and follow, I'll tell you that much. All right. 284-8571. That's your Reliant Power Oregon Fuel Injection Hotline. We're going to take a break. We'll be back. More sports talk, more NBA chat.
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2: 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Just play the game one way. You hit a ball in the gap, run. 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

0: Brady, then. Welcome back, Sports Talk 95.3, The Score. The godfather of punk, Lou Reed, taking us into our second segment of this Tuesday, right? Yeah. Tuesday edition of this show in the 4 o'clock hour, 284-8571. 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If you need service, maintenance, they're the experts. I mentioned that I was remiss in my duties. He said duty. Talking about the 100th birthday of Mel Brooks, who, as far as all-time comedies, two of my top, I would say 10, I'd have to give it a second thought, but certainly Blazing Saddles and Young Frankenstein. And so, because I forgot to mention it yesterday, I felt like today I had to pay at least a little personal homage to one of the greatest contributors to comedy and laughter, as far as I'm concerned, that the world has known. And, man, Young Frankenstein. What really kind of makes me shake my head and just pause for a moment is everybody that was in that movie. I think Young Frankenstein is a gold standard. Of course, Gene Wilder in the lead role as Friedrich Frankenstein. The ladies in that, the magnificent Madeline Kahn, Terry Garr, Cloris Leachman, Marty Feldman as Igor, Peter Boyle as the monster himself, who would later go on to be Ray Barone's dad in Everybody Loves Raymond. Cloris Leachman, for a lot of people, she was in Butch Cassidy and the Sundance Kid, played the neighbor whose husband you never saw, the dermatologist on the Mary Tyler Moore Show. Terry Garr was appeared a few times on Friends as Phoebe's mom. Madeline Kahn, she was also in Blazing Saddles. Mel Brooks, one of like two dozen people who pulled off the EGOT, E-G-O-T, and an Emmy, a Grammy, an Oscar, and a Tony. This is always one of my favorite scenes in Young Frankenstein.
1: Well, that brain that you gave me, was it Hans Delbrooks?
2: No.
1: Good. Would you mind telling me whose brain I did put in?
2: Then you won't be angry.
1: I will not be angry.
2: Abby someone.
1: Abby who?
2: Abby Normal. I'm almost sure that was the name.
1: Are you saying that I put an abnormal brain into a 7.5 foot long, 54 inch wide gorilla?
3: What?
1: Is that what you're telling me? Great, great gorilla.
4: What? Three syllables, yes.
0: Give them the set I give. Brilliant. If you've never heard the routine with he and Carl Reiner, a longtime friend of his, who started working together in the early 1950s on something called The Show of Shows with writers like Carl Reiner, Mel Brooks, Woody Allen, Doc Simon, Neil Simon, with Sid Caesar's Crazy. The night the classic 1960s sitcom, The Dick Van Dyke Show, was based on that experience. But, you know, just so much more. I mean, he started careers, Broadway plays. He's appeared in sitcoms, you know, in with the comedy, life lessons, history lessons, the wit, the humor. Possibly unparalleled. Fair? I thought so. The 2000-year-old man, and then the follow-up, the 2013-year-old man, is, I think, laugh your ass off hysterical. He plays someone who's that old and has been around since, you know, BC. And he gets interviewed by Carl Reiner, gives his opinion, thoughts, and misunderstandings on historical events. He's asked about the American Revolution, and he goes, Paul Revere, an anti-Semite bastard. He goes, why would you say that? Oh, he was afraid. They were coming. They were coming. He rode his horse through the streets of Boston, yelling, the Yiddish are coming. The Yiddish are coming. And just stuff like that. Just always a great combination, I thought, a borderline insane and zany and really witty satire. So, yeah, couldn't live with myself if I didn't come on today and say, oh, man, I forgot to acknowledge the 100th birthday of Mel Brooks. All right, we'll take a break. We're going to come back. College football time. Our buddy Austin Meek, my conversation with him. Next.
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0: righty, folks. So welcome back. 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The Score. Locking up the Alliant Power Oregon Fuel Injection Hotline. Been looking forward to this. Our guest, a longtime returning champ, as we begin our summer tour of Oregon football opponents, we land at the Big House for Michigan, who will be here on November 14th. He's covering the program for The Athletic, I believe season 8 on the beat. On X, check out at by Austin Meek, a familiar face, a familiar name. Austin, welcome back. How are you and the family doing as Ann Arborans, if that's a word?
1: Yeah, Ann Arborites. I don't know what the technical term is, but whatever it is, we're doing good. And I am excited to make the trip to Eugene this season. I forget if I told you this story, Steve, but I was actually supposed to come out and cover the first round college football playoff game in Eugene last December. A little incident happened with Michigan's football coach right before that game, and suddenly my plans changed. I was not able to make it, which I was very disappointed about for a number of reasons, but I'm very excited to come back this year.
0: Yeah, I think that story made it out here on the West Coast.
1: Did it travel that far?
0: Yep, the miracle of the

0: internet. So a general question. I mean, the BCS, two teams, four-team playoff, now 12. Looks like it's even going to grow more. If Austin was a lead consultant to determine the size of the playoff, to determine our national champ, would you want to go back, stay as we are, 16, 24? What makes sense to you?
1: You know, I said this back in December, and it got pretty mixed reactions. I was somebody who was always kind of ambivalent about it. 4 to 12, was it better? Is it worse? I don't know. I didn't feel strongly about it. But I think after having seen the 12-team playoff now for a couple years, I've kind of come to the view that I think smaller is better. I'd go with a 8 teams, I think, would be about right. I certainly don't think we need more than 12. 24 seems like just overkill. I'm okay with 12. I think 12's been fine. It's been an improvement in some ways, I would say. I think it's made things more complicated in other ways. So again, I don't feel super strongly about it, other than I think 24 would just be too many. I don't see any compelling argument for that, other than the fact that everybody wants more money and it's more games to put on TV.
0: Yeah, that seems to be the only driving force. You alluded to it. 2 weeks after the Ohio State game, the Sharon Moore bomb fell. We know what happened around Christmas. They hired Kyle Whittingham, who did, as you know, terrific work at Utah. But fair to say, not only landing a coach of his caliber, but as you wrote, man, he put together a staff and a strong recruiting class, like, real fast.
1: Yeah, I think Michigan came out of that whole situation about as well as they could have hoped, thinking back to what the atmosphere was in Ann Arbor in December. I mean, it was just like there was a pall hanging over the whole town, you know, just a dark cloud because of the whole mess with Sharon Moore. And to come out of that with Kyle Whittingham, one of the most accomplished coaches, active coaches in college football, and then to put together a staff that looks really strong between the coaches he brought from Utah, the coaches from BYU, and they've had a good start in recruiting. Maybe not quite the Bryce Underwood caliber five-star recruits that Michigan has signed in recent classes, but just a really solid group of guys who look like they fit what Kyle Whittingham wants to do at Michigan, which I think is going to look similar to what Michigan has done. I don't think it's going to be a wholesale change, but he's certainly going to come in and put his own stamp on it.
0: Yeah, I was talking to somebody who said they don't think he's going to try and pull a Rich Rodriguez and alter the course of the program. Michigan football with former Register Guard columnist Austin Meek. You mentioned Underwood, just a remarkable physical specimen, had his growing pains against Oklahoma, the Buckeyes, the bowl game. So give me your evaluation of his performance, and I guess more importantly, and the potential for major growth with the new offensive coordinator, Jason Beck.
1: Yeah. Well, I mean, the thing you have to talk about with Bryce Underwood is the investment that Michigan made to sign him as the number one player in his class, played just down the road at Belleville High School here in Michigan, was committed to LSU, and Michigan pulled together a lot of money to make him a Wolverine. And when you invest that much in your quarterback, you need elite quarterback play, not just average quarterback play. And I think he was an average, middle-of-the-road Big Ten starting quarterback last year. And look, as an 18-year-old freshman, that's not easy to do. And he certainly had some moments last year when you could see the talent that made him the number one player in his class. He also had some games like the Ohio State game, where he didn't even throw for 100 yards, didn't get the offense into the end zone. Those games showed how far he has to go to be an elite quarterback. We didn't really see it in the spring. His performance in the spring game, which granted he only played a quarter, it's very much, not a game-like intensity, but still, he was not effective in the spring game, and that kind of went along with some things we heard during the spring. And you saw Eric Weddle, who played for Kyle Whittingham at Utah, come out with some comments about what he saw from Bryce Underwood when he visited Michigan in the spring. I think all of that means this is a really crucial year for Bryce Underwood to show everybody that he is the quarterback that Michigan thought it was getting when he signed with the Wolverines.
0: You know, one thing that will help, the offensive line should be more Michigan-like. They've got an anchor at center and Jake Wanera. Guys like Evan Link, Andrew Sprague were young, got valuable time. I was reading Sports Illustrated, ESPN. They like their depth. I think there was an injured five-star, Andrew Babalola. Well, what's the buzz about the upside of this group?
1: Well, I think that left tackle position is really interesting because to me, that's the position that can really raise the ceiling for that offensive line, which was pretty good last year, but maybe not quite to the level of a vintage Michigan offensive line. So you mentioned Andrew Babalola. He came in the same class with Bryce Underwood and was also a five-star prospect in that class and was competing to start at left tackle as a true freshman before he tore his ACL and missed all of last year. So we haven't really gotten to see him play yet, but if he's back and he's healthy, he has a great chance to win that left tackle job. And that's, I think, really a significant addition to that offensive line if he's out there. But there's other guys who will be in the mix as well. Blake Frazier came in and played left tackle last year and played well as a young player. So there's a lot coming back on that offensive line. They do have a couple guys to replace. Giovanni El-Hadi at left guard was one of the anchors of that group last year. He's moved on. But overall, there's a lot of continuity there. And Jim Harding, the offensive line coach who came with Kyle Whittingham from Utah, is regarded as one of the best in the business. So he should have an impact too.
0: Talking with Austin Meek of The Athletic, that receiving spot, I want to say lacked an explosive nature, but, you know, Underwood only threw 11 TD passes. Andrew Marsh made a mark as a freshman. They brought in a lot of new faces, another Utah guy, J.J. Buchanan. I guess there's some excitement surrounding Celesi Moa, a blue chipper. What's the word? I feel like everything I'm asking you is what they could be.
1: Yeah, that receiver group has been an issue for Michigan for a while now. They just have lacked explosiveness and playmakers at wide receiver. And it looks like that is the position that might be the most improved position that Michigan has this year because of those guys that you mentioned. Andrew Marsh really was, he was a revelation last year as a freshman. Even though that unit struggled, he was really, really good. Had one of the best seasons for a true freshman wide receiver in Michigan history. So he's coming back. And then you add in Jamie Fringe, a transfer from Texas, who I think is really dangerous when the ball's in his hands. J.J. Buchanan, you mentioned, from Utah, was kind of a hybrid wide receiver tight end, but he's going to play wide receiver, but he's a big, big target, a contested catch guy. And, yeah, Celesi Moa, as a freshman, he committed to Utah, was actually signed with Utah, and then very quickly got in the transfer portal and followed Kyle Whittingham to Michigan. And it sounds like there's a possibility that he could play a pretty big role as a freshman.
0: I was just thinking of the one time they were here, 2003, Jason Avon, Steve Breston, and Braylon Edwards. That was a pretty good group.
1: That's not bad. Yeah, they might take those guys again, don't you think?
0: Well, right now, maybe they lost a half a step. the defense, man, four guys drafted, including Derek Moore, throwing guys like Cole Sullivan, transferred to Oklahoma. I know Jaden Sanders to Notre Dame. Fair to say the new coordinator, Jay Hill, who did terrific work at BYU, got his work cut out for him, replacing some serious talent.
1: Yeah, they did lose a lot. I think especially in the top end talent that we've seen from Michigan in recent years up front. To me, that's That's the question. You know, this is a program that's put a lot of guys in the NFL in the trenches. You know, they've had great edge rushers, great interior defensive linemen, and they've had a lot of turnover there. You know, Derek Moore got drafted by the Lions, was a really good player on the edge for them last year. There's a lot riding, I think, on John Henry Daly, the transfer from Utah, who was an All-American last year, one of the most productive defensive ends in the country, sacks, tackles for loss, spent a lot of time in the backfield, had an injury at the end of the season, so we haven't really had a chance to see him yet on the field at Michigan. Everything we hear is that he's on track to play and participate in camp. So if he's healthy, assuming he's healthy, he's going to have a huge part on this defense because, yeah, they've got some, I think they've got good depth. I think they've got good players. The question for me is, do they have that really elite day one, day two draft talent?
0: Talking with Austin Meek of The Athletic. Couple final thoughts. Man, Oklahoma, Iowa, Penn State, and Indiana there. Wolverines play here in Ohio State. And while I'm not big on predictions, you look at that, you've seen spring ball, you can get some kind of a read. What seems to you, Austin, like realistic expectations this first season under Coach Willingham?
1: Yeah, it's a tough schedule. The general thought here is that Michigan could be a better team than they were last year and not necessarily win more games. You know, they were 9-3 last year in the regular season with a pretty easy schedule, frankly. They weren't really tested a lot last year. And this schedule is going to be difficult. You know, you've got the big three, Oregon, Ohio State, Indiana, Iowa, Penn State are good, solid teams. Oklahoma coming in to open the season in week two. There's not many easy games on the schedule. I think Michigan fans overall are pretty optimistic, maybe a little too optimistic, frankly, about how smooth this transition is going to be. I think a lot of Michigan fans feel like this ought to be a team that wins 9 games, 10 games, maybe, if things go their way. I certainly could see that, but I also could see with the schedule, especially if there's a team or two that maybe is better than we think they're going to be, this could be a challenging season. You know, it could be a 7-8 win season, which, you know, Michigan fans, obviously, they want more. They weren't happy missing the playoff 2 years in a row. They want to get back there. There's a chance they could do it this year, but it's going to be tough with that schedule and with a whole new coaching staff.
0: No question. Lastly, the basketball team only wins the national title. Then of the top 12 picks in the draft, they lose 3. Then a week ago, Dusty May bolts for the NBA's Mavericks, another guy who seemed, tired, whether it's NIL, roster turnover. But give me kind of a pulse of the reaction among the Michigan supporters you heard from, because that kind of came out of nowhere.
1: Yeah, I don't think a lot of people here saw that coming. Certainly there was a realization that Dusty May at some point in time was very likely going to go to the NBA. I think people understood he had that ambition. He seemed to check all the boxes in terms of what NBA teams are looking for in a coach. But I don't think people expected it to happen this soon. Most people around here, I think, thought they were going to get at least one more year with Dusty May. So to lose him and to lose him this late in the calendar in June, it did kind of throw Michigan for a loop. They've promoted Mike Boynton, his top assistant, who I'm sure you remember from Oklahoma State, on an interim basis. They're going to try to keep the roster together. But it just shows you, man, how quickly these things change. I mean, Michigan was celebrating a national championship, had the parade going down State Street, just a couple months ago. Now it's a whole new era with a new coach and Dusty May, a guy who really, I think, won over the Michigan fan base right away. One of the most, I think, popular coaches that I've been around in the time I've been doing this. His departure, I think, really leaves a big void at Michigan.
0: Yeah, I'll be curious to see how many Cooper flag jerseys are making their way around Ann Arbor.
1: Yeah, probably a few more Morez Johnson jerseys, Mavs jerseys, than Cooper flag jerseys in Ann Arbor, I'm going to guess.
0: Yeah, I think you're going to win that bet. Folks, he's Austin Meek, keeps us wired into Michigan football and more for The Athletic. Wolverines at Autzen this November for the first time since 2003, second time ever. Keep up the X platform. It's at by Austin Meek. Austin, much appreciate the time, the insight. Be well, and of course, look forward to your visit this November, barring any unforeseen circumstances.
1: Knock on wood. I don't expect anything to derail me this time. So it's always good to catch up with you, Steve, and looking forward to seeing you in November.
0: All right, take it easy. Great stuff, as always, from our longtime pal, former Register Guard columnist, Austin Meek, now killing it covering Michigan. All right, let's take a break. Back with more now.
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14: A better life with Dr. Sanjay Gupta.
15: When you need your body to perform, but some of your muscles are having trouble, other muscles can sometimes help compensate. This is a great thing short term, but long term it can lead to serious and even chronic aches and pains. So if you've got nagging stiffness or irritation somewhere, don't push through it. Try to figure out why it's happening and how you can correct it. Strength and conditioning specialist Dana Santa says, performing exercises at a deliberate tempo makes it easier to notice when the wrong muscles are taking over, and also gives the intended muscles a chance to engage before that compensation kicks in. Dana suggests that starting with primary movement patterns such as squatting, hinging, pushing, pulling, rotating, and core can help make compensation easiest to identify and to address. I'm Dr. Sanjay Gupta, helping you live a better life.
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11: Gets it back. 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

0: Bengals fan, I'd be happy. From my understanding, it's not going to be a money-driven decision. This past year, we saw LeBron James, at the age of 41, lead the Lakers out of the first round without Luka Doncic, without Austin Reaves. But this has been a Lakers organization that has been trending in different priorities right around Luka Doncic, Austin Reaves. And so today, LeBron James, there's a lot surrounding this decision. And whether he was going to stay or leave, he decides to let them know on the eve of free agency, he will be moving on, and so should they.
1: There you go. Shams Charania of ESPN letting the world know his thoughts about why LeBron James, in fact, is leaving L.A. He's leaving Las Vegas or Los Angeles. All right. 284-8571, your Lion Power Oregon Fuel Injection Hotline. 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We've got Eugene Emerald's baseball after taking the last three of the homestand this past weekend. They're now off to Vancouver. 6:50 pregame tonight with Jacob Archer. First pitch, 7:05. World Cup today. France easy 3-0 over Sweden. A tad more interesting as Norway needed a goal in the 86th minute from Erling Haaland, and a dazzling late save to hold off Ivory Coast 2-1. Duck Football notes, they had four players land on the 2026 preseason All-American teams released by the Walter Camp Foundation this morning. Defensive back Brandon Finney, who was an FWAA freshman All-American last year, and outside linebacker Tatum Tuioti, who was All-Big Ten third team last year, were named on the first team. Tight end Jamari Johnson, defensive lineman Amori Washington, selected to the second team. And, of course, all of the NBA activity. LeBron James told the Lakers he'll play elsewhere this coming year, and they're on the brink. It looks like it's a done deal. The Clippers nearing an agreement to trade all-NBA forward Kawhi Leonard to the Toronto Raptors for Brandon Ingram, Grady Dick, two unprotected first-round picks, and more. Again, according to ESPN, Robert Williams III, center for the Trailblazers, has re-upped 3 years, $44 million. And they finally took a hint that they have no leg to stand on, and it's time to accept responsibility. Brendan Sorsby. And for some reason, the NFL Players Association, the association, the union he's not in, will not be pursuing litigation after the NFL decided not to hold a supplemental draft this year. A memo went out to all 32 teams. Instead, Sorsby, a big pain in the rear end, will shift his focus on preparation for the 2027 NFL draft. Genie of the draft. All right. We are going to bust out of here now. All our updates are brought to you by Frost Brewed Coors Light, cold as the Rockies, because the hour's up. We'll be back. 5 o'clock next, 95.3 The Score.
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10: Not all screen time is created equal, and a new study out of Sweden is helping us understand this even better. So researchers followed more than 20,000 people over nearly two decades and determined that passive screen time, like sitting on the couch and watching television, raised someone's risk of dementia. But if they did something active, like reading, puzzles, or interacting with other people, this same group of people saw their risk of dementia drop. Just like you got to put the work in to keep your body in shape as you age, you basically have to do the same thing with your brain. A couple things I have found to help: working to learn something new every day, whatever it might be, challenging yourself in some way every day, and really importantly, staying socially active. Some days that means meeting friends in person. Other days, maybe an email, a text, or a phone call. Just stay engaged. I'm Dr. Sanjay Gupta, helping you live a better life.
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